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2: 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I went back to the dock. Another boat, just like mine, pulled into the bay. 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I just was so bedazzled by this sunrise. I just got back to the dock. I walked away.

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0: You know how sometimes you stumble across a very odd law? Literally a law someplace, and you go, why? On Hope 107.9, I'm Misty Jordan. I just found out in late 2001, Alabama decided to outlaw wrestling with bears. Now, if you decide to wrestle a bear, you could get a criminal charge if the bear doesn't take you out first. Was this a problem in Alabama prior to that law being established? Were people just wrestling bears willy-nilly in the street? What happened to make them need to establish this as a law on the books? And why do I feel like this was definitely a hold my root beer sort of moment?
1: Still figuring out what you want to do? 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

perfectly. 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I'm Misty Jordan, and we'd love to hear how God has worked in your life through something that you heard on Hope 107.9. 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
1: You have nailed it. 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Yeah, it's Chuck E. Cheese.
2: Anyone who's taken their children there.
1: 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It's by far more fights. And I think it's made for it.
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2: 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Yes.
1: And then all the buzzers and beeping.
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1: Animals.
2: It is. It just screams, fight, fight, fight, fight. Let's get it started. Let's go.
1: Let's get it started, Chuck.
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9: 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Cloud cover with a sprinkle of sunshine and highs of a comfortable 70 to 75. We're going to cool down into the 40s tonight. Partly cloudy skies will usher in our Wednesday, and we'll have an afternoon partly sunny high of 75 in the Willamette Valley Weather Center. I'm Robert Pratt.

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1: Which means reminding you that God is here for you. He's listening.

0: Albany.
1: My day is full of negotiating. Hey, I'm Candace. I'm negotiating diaper changes. I'm negotiating deadlines. I'm negotiating whether or not we go through the drive-thru. Being a working mom is not for the faint of heart, but I'm happy to do it with you.

0: You know, we talk a lot here about God's grace. Maybe you talk about that with your friends, how God's grace has shown up in your life. You're on Hope 107.9. I'm Misty Jordan. We tend to talk about those moments where we can see that His grace is there. Like, we can fully experience it. But have you ever stopped to think that so often, probably way more than we realize, God's grace is in these moments that maybe we prepared for, we prayed for, we hoped for, but He didn't allow to happen. And there's always a reason that we don't always get what we want. Because we're just like, you know, we're looking at things through the eyes of a human. We're never going to be able to see the full scope of things the way that God does. And we know that He wants the best for us, that He has good plan for us. And so if He says no, or He doesn't allow something to happen, there is a reason for it. And His grace is written all over it. Honestly, the first thing that comes to mind is the first guy I wanted to marry. I'm really glad now because God gave me something so much better in my husband, Jason. There are times we can see God's grace. There are times that we know that it's happening. And sometimes it's quiet. Maybe it feels like a no. Maybe it feels like a delay. But it's there.
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0: doom scrolling can cause actual physical repercussions. On Hope 107.9, I'm Misty Jordan. There are things that start to happen to you. Maybe you've heard of some of these. They call it text neck. And that is because you look down at your phone so much, it like pulls your head forward, tightens things, and starts to cause neck pain. Your thumb and your wrist start to absorb all those repetitive taps that you do as you're scrolling, and it causes inflammation in the tendons that move your thumb. Your eyes blink far less than they should. They have found that your blink rate can drop from 20.8 to 8.9 blinks per minute within the first minute that you start doom scrolling. And that's going to lead to dry eyes. And of course, we know that the blue light on the screen messes with your ability to get quality sleep as well. Interestingly enough, I have neck pain all the time. My hands hurt. My eyes are dry. I do sleep well, but I mean, I slept through one of the worst hurricanes to ever hit Texas in 1982. So I just think sleeping is, I don't know, a spiritual gift or something. I can do it no matter what.
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18: Bring out the bicycles and the kids' skateboards and enjoy today's partly sunny high of 75 degrees. Overnight lows of 45 to 50 with a little bit of cloud cover starting Wednesday. We'll see highs of 70 to 75 tomorrow in the Willamette Valley Weather Center. I'm Robert Pratt.

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1: Are you tired of being the manager of everything? 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What if you gave yourself permission to just be? No checklists, no performance, just the peace of God's presence. And just so you know, He loves the real you, even when you're doing absolutely nothing.

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1: 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And he's like, well, sure. Every day when I need an extra push, I put on the station and it really makes our day go great.

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1: You have nailed it. Nice job. Yeah, it's Chuck E. Cheese.
2: Anyone who's taking their children there.
1: Police around the country, surprisingly high number of Chuck E. Cheese. It's by far more fights. And I think it's made for it.
2: 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I mean, and just your children, just that whole scrum.
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2: 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Yes.
1: And then all the buzzers and beeping.
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1: Animals.
2: It is. It just screams, fight, fight, fight, let's get fight, it, let's, fight. Let's get it
1: right,
2: started. Let's go.
1: Let's get it started, Chuck.
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I wanna face that fire,

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12: We're kind of wondering when the rain's going to return to the valley. With mostly cloudy skies tonight and lows near 50, we're looking for a partly sunny Wednesday and a high of 70. We're going to stay relatively warm while we see a 30% chance of rain on Thursday. In the Willamette Valley Weather Center, I'm Robert Kraft.

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Hey, I'm Brant, and here's your quick reminder. Maybe you already knew this, but we need to hear it again and again. You can actually trust God. He's good. He really is. He's for us. We can trust him. 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This

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1: I don't think this is going to surprise anybody. 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
2: The restaurant of Charles Edward Cheese.
1: You have nailed it. Nice job. Yeah, it's Chuck E. Cheese.
2: Anyone who's taken their children there.
1: Police around the country, surprisingly high number of Chuck E. Cheese. It's by far more fights. And I think it's made for it.
2: It's made for it. I mean, and just your children, just that whole scrum.
1: Yeah.
2: And then you pour alcohol on it with whomever decides to imbibe on that. Yes.
1: And then all the buzzers and beeping.
2: Yes.
1: And the animatronic.
2: It is.
1: Animals.
2: It is. It just screams, fight, fight, fight, let's get fight,
1: let's,
2: fight. Let's get it
1: right,
2: started. Let's go.
1: Get it started, Chuck.
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8: Increasing clouds tonight with no hint of rain in the valley. Overnight lows of 45 degrees. Patchy fog tomorrow morning. After that, mostly cloudy skies and a high of near 70 in the Willamette Valley Weather Center. I'm Robert Pratt.

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7: 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We're kind of wondering when the rain's going to return to the valley. With mostly cloudy skies tonight and lows near 50, we're looking for a partly sunny Wednesday and a high of 70. We're going to stay relatively warm while we see a 30% chance of rain on Thursday. In the Willamette Valley Weather Center, I'm Robert Kraft.

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4: Today on Focus on the Family with Jim Daly, you're going to hear about God's redemptive work through adoption. Thanks for joining us. I'm John Fuller.
5: John, the one thing here at Focus on the Family that we want to be about is helping families to do the best job they can do in their marriage and their parenting. And that also means then those families that have adopted or are doing foster care, I mean, they have really unique challenges as well. And so today we're going to spend time talking about how the Lord is using you in that context, or maybe how he wants to use you in that context of foster care or adoption. You and I have both done a portion of that. Gene and I fostered for about 15 years. In fact, we're about to swoop in with our Tennessee foster kids who are now, 10 years older than when we had them at our home.
4: Yeah.
5: And we're going to take them on a little vacation together. So we're still involved with many of those kids. And
4: that's really fun to see.
5: Yeah.
4: Because you didn't plan that.
5: No, we're like the new grandparents.
4: Yeah, that's awesome. Yeah, and of course, we adopted back in the early 2000s, and that remains a very interesting, always interesting journey for us.
5: Yeah, and you know, there's so many benefits that come from that, and it is what the Lord calls us to do and to consider, and we are adopted into his family, and it's been not always an easy journey. It takes some unique loving on these kids because they're coming from such brokenness many times. So we're going to discuss that today and tomorrow, actually, and give you some of the insights just in case the Lord might be nudging you.
4: Yeah, and we have a great panel of guests today. We have Lisa C. Qualls, Jody Jackson Tucker, and Betsy Kilstra. And together, from very different perspectives and different experiences, they've written a terrific book called Healing for Every Heart in Adoption, Redemptive Prayers and Strategies for Adoptive Parents, Adoptees, and Birth Parents. It's a terrific resource, and you can find out more about our guests and this book and all the help we have here at the ministry at focusonthefamily.com/broadcast.
5: Ladies, welcome to Focus on the Family. Good to have you.
6: Thank you, Jim.
5: Yeah. There can be a diverse range of experiences surrounding adoption. I think I've heard those stories, and John, you have too. But these wounds are often going to be a factor, and it is not because of a flaw in those adoptive parents. These kids are coming in with great needs. I can remember filling out the foster form. I mean, it's, are you able and willing to have a child in your home that is a headbanger, a food hoarder? You know, there isn't no normal box to check because most of these kids are trying to cope somehow with their environment. So in that regard, what does research show about child development that explains these wounds that adoption is both causing and helping?
7: Well, we know from research that the bond between the mother and the baby begins prenatally.
5: It's prenatal.
7: Yes, it's already happening. They're already experiencing their mother's movements and her voice. And she begins to experience the baby as well, because the baby is moving. And there's this beautiful, almost communication, you know, that they experience together, that's very, very special and very, very sacred. And so when a baby is born, they are looking for that mother. You know, this is
5: that the voice.
7: Yes, for their voice. They're looking for their touch. And so if a baby is separated from their mother, even just shortly after birth, that is a trauma. Change in primary caregiver is a trauma. And when we're talking about children in foster care, they have often been with their parents for a period of time, and they've experienced a wide range of things, probably neglect, abuse, things like that. So there are significant wounds that happen, you know, with abandonment and sometimes a sense of rejection, even though their birth mother may have actually even made a beautiful plan for them, but deep within themselves, why would someone give me away?
5: You know, it's almost, it makes me a little uncomfortable that way, because with our Wait No More program, we're encouraging parents to adopt and think about adoption. Mm-hmm. But we're talking about acknowledging the wounds that can be caused by adoption. Why is naming those wounds so important?
6: I think it's important for our families and for our children that we recognize that for adoption to be possible, a loss has taken place for the child. Now, many adopted children do beautifully, grow up and do amazing things and are incredible overcomers, but we still need to acknowledge that God's design was not for a family to be broken. He has a redemptive story in adoption, but in God's perfect design, the family remains together. And so we need to acknowledge that loss if we're going to move towards a redemption story.
5: Yeah. Mm-hmm. Betsy, you're the adopted person. So in that context, I think going back, I mean, it was a few years ago that you were in that situation.
8: Yes, sir.
5: But those feelings of something's not quite right. Speak to the hope people affected by adoption can have in healing through Christ.
8: Okay. I think what you said, the feeling that something's not quite right, has many faces. It has many pieces to it. You know, many fears, anger, rejection, shame, so much. And yet we have a God of redemption who begins very early, if we're in a Christian home, to restore that brokenness that we were all just talking about. And so many things. I mean, I could tell you how that happened for me.
5: Yeah, that was the next question. I was going to start the other direction now and start with you. But what was your story? How old were you when you were adopted, and what happened?
8: I was 2 months when I was adopted. And I remember the first 6 years as being, you know, pretty peaceful. But I had an experience of two little neighbor children saying to me one day, "Well, your parents are not your real parents.
5: Wow.
8: You don't have any real parents. You know, we have real parents." And it was like all of a sudden something that was deep, deep inside just came to the surface with this whammo kind of feeling and kind of knocked me off my pathway and began to bring to the surface that the feelings of abandonment, loneliness, separation, I'm different in some kind of bad way. I remember the first time I heard that He knit you together in your mother's womb. It wasn't this random egg and sperm that came together that was meaningless and chaotic. It was God's hand was on me even before I appeared. And as those things came, they began to fill that dark place in my soul. But this was also there. It was like a war was going on inside of me, because I felt the depth of that abandonment and that brokenness. But I was also hearing God's word and God's truth. And I guess the abandonment was like a stomach ulcer. Sometimes it was just oozing and not too painful. And other times it was bleeding. And it felt just like, I don't know if I can stand this pain.
5: In that context, though, you're in a good environment. You're in a Christian home. This is why Christians should be involved.
8: Yeah.
5: But even with all that, buckets of identity and love and trust, and you still had doubts, and you still,
8: I still had those
5: sense of shame, and I would imagine.
8: And I think if I could say one thing to the adoptive parents is that the issues are not yours, that you can pour so much love, pour scripture, pour everything you have into a child, but that child still has to struggle with that basic feeling of loss, that basic feeling of abandonment. And that's, parents, you need to release yourself from all that weight of, I haven't done enough, I haven't done it well enough, and just face the fact that your child has to go through that struggle.
4: Mm-hmm. Yeah, and this is Focus on the Family with Jim Daly, and today we're talking about healing from the wounds of adoption. And our guests are Lisa C. Qualls, Jody Jackson Tucker, and Betsy Kilstra. And the book is called Healing for Every Heart in Adoption, Redemptive Prayers and Strategies for Adoptive Parents, Adoptees, and Birth Parents. 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And Jody, I think one of your adopted children struggled. It was a college story, I think, that you had in the book about ongoing abandonment issues, despite having a Christian foundation in the home. Tell us about that.
6: Yes. Our daughter was older when she was adopted, and she is a lovely child. She was an excellent student. We had a close relationship, or so I felt, and it was just such a gift being her parents. And when it came time for her to go to college, our relationship started to struggle. And even each year around the time that she would leave for college, things would get very difficult. And it actually took her 3 years of college to admit to me one day on the drive there that every time we bring her to college, it was about 2 hours from our home. It makes me emotional to think that she went through this. She was worried that we would never come back and pick her up.
5: Yeah.
6: Mm-hmm. And the dorm actually reminded her of the orphanage that she grew up in. And because of some things that had happened to her in her childhood and experiences that she had, it had deposited that fear of abandonment in her soul. So while there was no evidence that we would ever just leave her there, that was a struggle that she had to overcome. And I was so grateful when she finally shared that with me so that we could make the extra effort to remind her, of course we're coming back. This is when we're coming back. We will always come back for you. You know, Jesus said that to his disciples, I will not leave you as orphans. And there's a beautiful scripture in Psalm 27 that says, though my mother and father abandon me, the Lord will care for me. And I was already an adoptive mom when I heard that scripture. And I just thought, that is so magnificent. And that's what I need to be telling my children. No matter what they went through, no matter what any of us goes through, Jesus was always there. He was always there in those moments, even when we felt lost and abandoned.
5: Yeah, and it's such a normal thing to feel when you're abandoned, to feel abandoned.
6: Yeah. Yeah.
5: I mean, that's completely normal and all those things that can happen.
6: Yeah. It's, but we're not really alone.
5: No, we're not, but it feels that way.
6: Yeah.
5: You know, so it's tough. And boy, just acknowledging that for that child and being able to talk that through.
6: Yes.
5: You know, this is probably why you're feeling that way, but we're going to be here for you. Yeah. Man, what a great message that had to be, and that sense of security that she had after that, even with lingering doubts, maybe they won't show up, right?
6: But it gets lesser
5: and lesser.
6: It's part of her journey.
5: Yeah. Lisa, let me ask you, as a birth mother, you dealt with a lot of emotional wounds. Tell us about your story and what happened for you.
7: Well, I became pregnant sort of in this era between maternity homes and a lot of young women keeping their babies. And so my parents did not know what to do, and they ended up putting me in foster care, which is sort of stunning. I think they had really no idea what they were doing, but they put me in foster care, and I was removed from everybody I knew and loved and moved from a small town to a big city.
4: Yeah.
7: And it was, I felt very, very deeply abandoned.
5: Well, let me just clarify that for the listener, the viewer. I mean, again, you're 17 and pregnant?
7: I was a little younger.
5: Okay. Mm-hmm. A teen pregnancy.
7: Yes.
5: And your parents got advice that the best option here would be to put you into foster care, which, you know, that just kind of is amazing when we think about it today. It was like, move the problem outside of your home. I mean, did you ever come back to reconcile that with your parents?
7: Yes, we have reconciled over the years. The Lord has done so much healing. And I think it took me a long time to realize that, honestly, I think they were trying to protect me.
5: Yeah, no,
7: you know, they were moving me far away from my boyfriend, for one, moving me out of our community, and protecting themselves a little bit too. You know, there was a lot of shame there.
5: Well, that's true. Mm-hmm. And you had the child, and you put the child up for adoption?
7: Yes. Not because I wanted to.
5: Correct, yeah.
7: But because I had truly no other option. Mm-hmm. Even my foster mother was told she could not offer to help me.
5: Wow.
7: Yeah.
5: Under that banner of grief and loss, I mean, how did you cope with that decision? I mean, this is big.
7: It was very, very big. The only thing that got me through was the Lord. I was not a believer when I became pregnant, and I came to know Jesus. I kept hearing more about him. I kind of thought my foster mother and her friends were a little strange because they were really, really into Jesus. But I feel like the Lord captured me, you know?
5: Huh. And it wasn't repulse you. You kind of leaned in.
7: No, I was. No, that's good. I think the Holy Spirit was preparing my heart,
5: no,
7: you know?
5: That's great.
7: But it wasn't until I was actually in labor and the most profoundly alone that I'd ever been in my life, and so desperate. I was scared. I was in pain. My foster mother was sleeping. And I cried out to the Lord. And I just said, I can't do this alone. I feel like I was truly lost and then found. Mm. I felt the presence of the Lord with me. It was powerful. And it changed my life forever.
5: That's good.
7: Yeah, all eternity and future generations, you know. Mm-hmm. So I'm very, very grateful for God showing up so powerfully for me.
4: Yeah.
5: So for that teen girl who's pregnant right now, she may be listening, may not, but her mom might be listening. What advice would you give both of them?
7: I would say, if I were that mom, I would surround my daughter with so much love and so much support. Mm-hmm. No mother should be separated from her baby out of desperation. No mother should be abandoned. So I think whenever possible, we help that young mom parent her baby. I always think to myself, you know, I lost my son because of my age and my youth. And you know what? I overcame that because I got older. I just needed some help right then to have been able to parent my son. But sometimes circumstances don't allow that. And then I think in that case, we need to be prepared for the grief and be ready to support her through it.
5: Yeah. Again, a question I'm sure people are wanting me to ask is, did you ever connect with your son?
7: Was I there? Did.
5: Tell us that, because that's important for our emotional well-being right here.
7: Well, he found me when he was 16.
5: Wow.
7: And we had, I would say, a fairly rocky reunion because he was young and his parents were not prepared for it. I wasn't quite prepared yet either. It was definitely the longing of my heart to know my son again. But he also didn't know his story. He had no idea why I had given him up for adoption. It was very healing for him to learn that I loved him so much and that I never, never forgot him. And it was also great for him to learn his heritage, you know? And so it was beautiful. He also reunited with his birth father.
5: Okay.
7: Yeah.
5: Betsy, in the book you share prayers for healing. What are the key parts of those prayers to heal a broken heart?
8: Well, there's repentance of what has gone wrong and how we've responded wrong. There is forgiveness, because so much forgiveness is needed, including forgiveness of ourselves. And there's also a place to just release the heaviness and the burdens that we've carried to the Lord. And so those are essential parts of the prayer.
5: You know, I think just generally for all three of you to give a perspective on this, there's all of this is gradation. And what I mean by that is some children will respond well with a light, loving touch that have come out of this situation. I feel like I was in that spot. I didn't really own my dad's bad decisions. I never felt like that was my fault, that he and my mom divorced. And of course, my mom died when I was 9, my dad when I was 11. I ended up in foster care. Not a very good positive foster experience. But there was something in me that really put the blame in the right place. I never felt like I owned it as a child. And I just thank the Lord for that grace.
8: That's huge. Right? That's one of the most important things that can happen.
5: How does somebody, and this is the question, how does an adult in that child's life help them get there so that they're not feeling all the guilt and all the you know, sins of your fathers and that kind of thing? But what do you say? What do you do?
6: I think this is a central theme that all of us have come to in our journey, which is the most important thing we need to communicate in our families is an identity in Christ. You know, as an adoptive mom, I was very focused on, am I doing enough to make sure my children feel their cultural identity, the identity of their birth family, letting them feel that connection, making sure they felt connected to our family, to their new family. But ultimately, Jim, at the end of the day, we've all come to realize it's that identity in Christ that is the central healing issue. And that's why all three of us, I think, are so focused in our respective ministries on this idea of healing. We've all gone through therapy. We've all read books. We've all listened to wonderful Focus on the Family materials and podcasts and all the fantastic things that you all provide. But in the end, it's being with Jesus, rooting our identity in Him, that is the most significant. And that's where the healing ultimately comes. That's the moment of healing.
5: Would you say that that can be like a progressive kind of thing? I mean, where you're getting healthier day by day.
6: Yes.
5: And then other people might have that experience where it just hits them, where it's a monumental moment. Is that a fair description?
6: Yes.
8: Could I bring in a monumental moment?
5: Sure.
8: That I had. And I was in the context of a Christian family. But when I was about 9, it was Easter, and we were in a little town, and we all went to the football field, and we had a Easter sunrise service. And I just asked my parents, would it be hard if I just walked home? Well, this was 1950, and it was safe to walk 3 blocks for a little child. And so they said, sure, honey, we'll, you know, oatmeal will be ready when you get back. And I was walking along, and all of a sudden, superimposed on the neighborhood scene was this picture of Jesus on the cross. And he looked at me with tears in his eyes and just said, I did this for you, and I love you so much. And I just had this overwhelming sense of belonging to Him, and that He knew right where I was in my little neighborhood. And it just began to let me know that not only did I think that I was learning to know Him, but that He already knew me. And the whole thing of being taught that He knew me from the foundation of the

0: just that teenager who's pregnant and scared. Yeah. What do I do? Now I'm getting shipped off to a foster family mm-hmm. to hide my thing, my sin. Mm-hmm. I mean, just powerful. Mm. But the Lord's in it all.
1: Yes.
0: You know,
1: yes. And he wants to heal our hearts.
0: Yes. Absolutely.
1: And that's what's so central. I wore this necklace today. I had a similar experience. I was at my lowest point as an adoptive mom, and because of the brokenness and challenges with my children, and I found myself in a very dark, low place spiritually. And then one day I actually was in a very dark, low place physically. I was swimming under the water, and I was deep in the water. And in that moment, I just cried out to God. I said, Lord, you have to heal me. I cannot continue to live with my heart this broken. Either take me now, take me home with you, or heal me. And when the Lord was speaking through Ezekiel, he said, I will take your heart of stone and I will give you a heart of flesh. And in that moment, I felt the Lord reach toward me and heal my heart. And as I came up out of the water, I knew I was starting on a healing journey. So I had that moment, like you described, Jim, where, and like Betsy and Lisa have both described, that were the turning point. And when I came up out of the water, I encountered this lady who was selling these necklaces that she makes. And this is a stone heart, and it's covered with the tree of life. And there's no way that I could not believe that that was a wink from God. That he had taken my stone heart, but he was putting the tree of life over it, and that our family could thrive in the future.
0: Boy, that's beautiful.
1: And that we could bring fruit.
0: Yeah.
1: And so I was so excited when you said a key moment, because I still needed a lot of support. I still went through a lot of counseling. There was a lot that still needed to heal. But that was the moment where I realized helping people heal needs to be the central message of what we do.
0: Well, that is so good. And unfortunately, we got to land here. But let's come back next time, continue the discussion, and learn more about loving these kids, loving these moms, and really doing what we need to do to be the body of Christ. Can we do that?
2: Yes.
0: All right, let's do it. This has been such a moving conversation, and I hope you've been encouraged today and that you feel empowered to pursue the healing that Christ offers for your entire family. As I mentioned earlier, we help foster and adoptive families thrive in Christ through Wait No More. It's a wonderful program. John will tell you where to find that link in a minute. And I also want to recommend that you get a copy of the book, Healing for Every Heart in Adoption. Now, when you make a gift of any amount to Focus on the Family, we'll send it to you as our way of saying thank you for being part of the ministry. 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Last year, we helped 480,000 families who were engaged in some way with foster care. Maybe they are the foster parent, or they're providing respite care, that wraparound family, or somehow they're engaged at a church, etc. But that's a big number, and we want to continue to encourage people to get engaged. You can do that through Wait No More, and with your help, we can make that number even bigger next year.
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1: I don't think this is going to surprise anybody. What restaurant has more fights than any other restaurant?
2: The restaurant of Charles Edward Cheese.
1: You have nailed it. Nice job. Yeah, it's Chuck E. Cheese.
2: Anyone who's taken their children there.
1: Police around the country, surprisingly high number of Chuck E. Cheese. It's by far more fights. And I think it's made for it.
2: It's made for it. I mean, and just

0: your children, just that whole scrum,
1: yeah.
0: And then you pour alcohol on it, yes, with whomever decides to imbibe on that. Yes.
1: And then all the buzzers and beeping,
0: yes,
1: and the animatronic,
0: it is,
1: animals.
0: It is. It just screams, fight, fight, fight, let's get fight, it, let's, fight. Let's get it started. Right, let's go.
1: Let's get it started, Chuck.
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1: 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Increasing clouds tonight with no hint of rain in the valley. Overnight lows of 45 degrees. Patchy fog tomorrow morning. After that, mostly cloudy skies and a high of near 70 in the Willamette Valley Weather Center. I'm Robert Pratt.
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0: Welcome to Truth for Life, where today Alistair Begg shares dramatic stories of Jesus healing two men, a hopeless leper and a helpless paralytic. And while these afflictions are certainly devastating, there is a condition that supersedes all other ailments. What is it? Well, to find out, let's turn in our Bibles to chapter 1 in the Gospel of Mark. We're beginning with verse 40.
1: The material and bodily benefits were not and are not the things that matter most. And that is something that we really need to take on board if we're going to study the Bible, because the Bible challenges our preoccupation with time and introduces us to eternity. It challenges our preoccupation with materialism and the things that are tangible and seen and introduces us to an invisible world, and actually goes as far as to say that the things that are seen are temporal and pass away, and the things that are unseen are eternal. And as the crowd begins to rush to Jesus, their preoccupation, understandably and almost inevitably, is with that which is material and tangible and bodily. And in these two incidents, this truth is going to come home forcibly. First of all, then, we're going to look at this man with leprosy, who is wonderfully restored by Jesus. The man's condition is stated in the opening phrase, a man with leprosy. Now, the reason it's stated so frankly and boldly is because he was defined by his disease. And rather than me make an attempt to try and explain the disease of leprosy to you, let me give you just one quote from a commentary on the book of Leviticus by R.K. Harrison, an Old Testament scholar. Listen carefully to this, so that we might understand the phrase, a man with leprosy. A diagnosis of leprosy was as much of a death sentence to the ancient Israelites as news about an advanced malignancy would be to a modern patient. It's a cancer diagnosis. The diagnostic guidelines furnished for the priest physician would prevent him from bringing unnecessary sorrow and hardship to his countrymen, while at the same time ensuring the health of the community. Once a man was branded as a leper, he had to adopt the posture of a mourner by tearing his clothes, allowing his hair to become unkempt, covering his beard or mustache, and crying unclean. He had to live outside the camp or perhaps in company with other lepers. But his existence was nothing more than a living death. Unless there was a quick remission of the disease, the victim of clinical leprosy knew that his condition would be of lengthy duration and that its loathsome nature would prohibit significant contact with society. Most of all, the leper would be cut off from spiritual fellowship with the covenant people and, in a real sense, would be without hope and without God in the world. That is this man's condition. And the gravity of his condition is matched by the intensity of his approach. You will notice the way in which Mark puts it very graphically. The man with leprosy came to him, begged him, kneeling down. The man, a leper, puts himself within touching distance of Jesus. You're not supposed to do that if you're a leper. You're supposed to stay as far away as possible. Therefore, it must surely be an indication of how badly he wanted to get to Jesus. The reputation of Jesus having preceded him. And the man, you see from the text, is absolutely convinced of Jesus' ability to restore him to both health and society. If you are willing, you can make me clean. That's his condition. Secondly, Jesus' compassion. Verse 41 begins with the phrase, filled with compassion. It's a very strong verb. It's used elsewhere in the Bible. Those of you who remember the story of the prodigal sons, of the love of the father, will perhaps remember that this very phrase is found in Luke 15 and verse 20, describing the response of the father to the sight of his long-lost son. Remember it? And when he was still a long way off, his father saw him and was filled with compassion for him. He overflowed with compassion. When he looked at this man, Jesus looked at the man, a man who had to announce that he was unclean, a man who was shunned by society, a man who was distanced from the whole community of faith. Jesus looks at him and he is filled with compassion. And it is because he is so full of compassion that it overflows from him. The only way that we will ever overflow with compassion is if we're full of compassion. The only way that you will overflow with joy is if you're full of joy. You actually spill, we all spill out in our lives that which we're filled with. If we're filled with ourselves, it just spills out. Jesus is filled with compassion. And he does what the rabbi said you mustn't do. The rabbi said that if you touch a leper, you become ceremonially unclean. So Jesus defies the ceremonial law and touches the leper. How long would it have been since this man had ever been touched by anyone other than another leper? He perhaps could never remember an occasion when somebody without the leprous community had actually touched him. And Jesus touches him, filled with compassion for him. He identifies himself with him. He gets down, as it were, into his circumstances. And when Paul finally summarizes the wonder of this, he says in 2 Corinthians 5:21 that God made him who knew no sin to become sin for us, so that in him we might become the righteousness of God. And by his touch of this man, he pictures the way in which Jesus takes upon himself all that we deserve as punishment for our sin, and in doing so gives to us everything that we do not deserve that is bound up in his righteousness. And there is no gap here. You will notice the man was instantaneously cured. Verse 42, immediately the leprosy left him and he was cured. Again, a wonderful picture of the instantaneous transformation of the gospel in a life. Now Jesus then gives a directive. The man's condition, Jesus' compassion, now Jesus' directive. The background to this, I'll leave you to read for yourself. Go to chapter 14 of the third book of the Bible, the book of Leviticus, and you can fill in all the blanks. Essentially, what Jesus tells him to do in going to the priest and offering the sacrifice of Moses is to do the right thing. It's quite an irony that Jesus, having countermanded, as it were, the ceremonial law, now tells this man to make sure that you keep the law. If you do this, says Jesus, it will be an expression of gratitude. You will be providing evidence to those to whom you go. And also it will be by this means that this man will be able to re-enter the community. In other words, there's a pragmatic dimension to this. If this man were simply to go out into the community and try to re-engage with things as a result of what had happened to him in Jesus, then people would have said, well, we don't recognize this at all. You have to go through the normal channels. You have to go to the priest. You have to do what Moses said in the law. If you're going to receive restitution and if you're going to receive the necessary paperwork and so on, so that you can join our exercise club. But you can't just join the exercise club because you said that you met Jesus someplace along the line. We don't know what you're talking about. So Jesus recognized that the essential nature of the man's restoration, not to health, for he's taken care of the restoration to health, but the restoration to the community, is directly tied to his obedience to the law of Moses. So the directive is clear, and you will notice then that the man's disobedience is quite striking. Jesus has already silenced the demons, verse 33 of chapter 1, verse 34 actually, he also drove out many demons, but he would not let the demons speak because they knew who he was. So he has silenced the demonic powers, and now this man refuses to keep quiet. He refuses to keep quiet. It's amazing, isn't it, really? I mean, I don't know how that man was supposed to do this, quite honestly. I mean, he was supposed to do it and be obedient. But he clearly couldn't handle it, and he didn't do it. Now, I don't want to cut him too much slack, because you will notice, as a result of his disobedience, Jesus could no longer enter a town openly and had to stay outside in lonely places. In other words, the man's disobedience hindered the development of the ministry of Jesus in the Galilean villages. That's what the text says. Because the man disobeyed Jesus, it had an impact on what Jesus was doing. But he disobeyed by telling all about Jesus. What kind of disobedience is that? He disobeys by telling the good news. Aren't we always supposed to tell the good news? Aren't we always supposed to talk about everything? Isn't it terrific when we all talk? No, let me just pause here. I won't delay here, but let me just pause and say that I think there is perhaps an inherent warning in this, that it is possible for us, by our witnessing, to prove a detriment to the cause of the gospel. Have you ever thought about that? That by our very witnessing, we may actually hinder the work of the gospel. That's hard for those of us who have big mouths, because we love to let it go, given it plenty of this. Oh yes, I learned this and I know this, and let me tell you about that, and you know this, and you've done that wrong and everything else. And all of a sudden, before we know where we are, thinking we're advancing the cause of the gospel, we're actually driving people away. We're just a genuine nuisance. The command to go out and tell the world about Jesus is circumscribed by all of the other principles that are inherent in what it means to live for Christ and to be obedient to Christ. Sometimes our most eloquent statements will be found in silence. This man was supposed to be quiet. He wasn't quiet. And the impact is recorded for us there, isn't it? It changes the strategy of Jesus. He's no longer able to go into these towns. He stays outside. But there's no dip in popularity, as the final sentence of chapter 1 makes clear. Yet the people still came to him from everywhere. Mark is very expansive, isn't he? So he's told us already that all the sick and the demon-possessed came in the evening, that the whole town gathered at the door, and now the people were coming from absolutely everywhere. I think Mark wants us to know that this Jesus movement was really gaining momentum. Now, as a result of this, and after a few days, Jesus is back in Capernaum. Capernaum appears to have become now his home base. That's what verse 1 suggests. A few days later, when Jesus again entered Capernaum, people heard that he had come home. He had come home. And so verse 2 tells us that the crowd that gathered was so vast that there was no room left, not even outside the door. And notice what Jesus did. At the end of verse 2, he preached the word to them. This became a technical phrase, which by the time of Paul writing to Timothy in his second letter, says to him, Timothy, people are interested in this. They have itching ears. They want to hear that. They gather around them all kinds of people to say all kinds of things. But this is what I want you to do, Timothy. I want you to do what Jesus did. I want you to preach the word. And what was the word? The word that Jesus was preaching is in verse 15 of chapter 1, that the kingdom is near, and that repentance and faith is called for those who hear the call of the kingdom. In other words, while the majority of people were absolutely fascinated by miracles, Jesus was focused on telling them the good news. We're not going to pause on this either, but it is a very contemporary circumstance. You can gather a crowd fascinated by miracles and claims of the miraculous. Much harder to gather a crowd if you're going to tell them. We're going to look at Mark chapter 1, beginning at verse 40, and we're going to go through to verse 12 of chapter 2. They say, oh dear, what a dreadful bore. Can't you do something spectacular? Can't you do something so that we could all talk about it? Well, Jesus, of course, could do all of these things, but he determined he wasn't going to appeal to their fascination with that which was material and bodily. He was going to stick with the process and the focus of proclaiming the good news of the gospel, because that was and is what really matters. And this little story reveals that to us. I made a number of headings, and I'll just tell you what they are as I'm flying towards the conclusion. I wrote through the roof. In my notes at this point, through the roof. The ministry is going through the roof, not up the way, but down the way, with the arrival of this paralyzed man on a mat carried by four other men. They were clearly determined to get him to Jesus. There was no way that they were going to get down the street or through the front door of the house. And so one of them must have said, well, we don't have to put up with this. We'll just go through the roof. And up on the roof they go. Now, I can't imagine what it was like down below as Jesus has the group in the house and he's giving his instruction. And for somebody who's distressed by babies crying, I can't imagine if somebody took the roof off and clods of clay started falling on my head. I mean, that is a level of communication such as I've never encountered. So you can only but imagine that Jesus stops for a moment and this thing falls down and bits and pieces. And eventually there's a face poking down through the ceiling and looking up. And Jesus could have said, get them off the roof, I'm busy here. But apparently he said, well, the guy will either fall through or they'll drop him down or something, but we'll deal with it as it comes along. Imagine their faces, the faces of the people covered in dirt and sweat, and just waiting for Jesus to show them what they came to see, just waiting for another of these great miracles. But neither they, the group, the four, nor the people gathered, nor we, could ever be ready for what they heard. And then I wrote in my notes a provocative statement, which is there for you in verse 5. Jesus says, son, which is a term of endearment, son, your sins are forgiven. Now, can you imagine after all of that effort, getting the fellow down the street, up on the roof, digging a hole in the roof, dropping him down, and there he goes, finally is down before Jesus, mission accomplished, and they're all waiting for him to get up out of his bed, and Jesus says, your sins are forgiven. They're looking at one another on the roof. Wait a minute. We brought him here for a visible change. We didn't bring him here for an invisible forgiveness. What is this? What kind of statement is this? Is this not inappropriate? Is this statement irrelevant? The reason Jesus said what he said, and listen carefully, because this is the nub of this. The reason that Jesus said what he said was because he was putting his finger on the man's and everybody's greatest need, the need for forgiveness. He was going to show the man that the real need in his life did not have to do with his paralysis of body, but with his paralysis of soul. And so he addresses first things first. He's not disinterested in the man's physical condition. The record bears it out. He healed the man. Nor is Jesus unconcerned about your health, or about your marriage, or about your job, or about your unemployment, or your security. He is not unconcerned about all of these things, but first things first. Jesus wants for you the things that matter most, or we might put it better still, Jesus wants for us the thing that matters most, and that is that we should be restored to a relationship with God who has made us for himself. I then wrote in my notes, immediate conflict. And the conflict now comes not from the devil himself who had opposed Jesus in the wilderness, not from the demonic forces that had opposed him in the synagogue, but amazingly from the religious establishment. We might expect that these experts on the law, these people who understand the Old Testament scriptures, would immediately be on the side of this man who spoke in terms of compassion and forgiveness. But as Mark is about to make clear in what follows in his gospel, the stiffest opposition to Jesus is going to come from the religious establishment. I don't want to get off on an anti-establishment diatribe, but I do want you to consider, because you're sensible people, just review church history and consider how often it is that the religious establishment seems to be absolutely bent on reinforcing all kinds of concepts and notions and minimizing the necessity of people coming to Jesus, acknowledging that they are without God and without hope in the world. Consider how easy it is for some other message to sound out from organized and sustained religion. Now, these men are immediately in conflict with Jesus. It's not that their theology is wrong. As you will notice, they realize that only God can forgive sin. What is wrong is their deduction, their powers of deduction, their logic is off. Who can forgive sins except God alone? That's right. Well, then this man must be guilty of blasphemy. No, not necessarily. Are you unable to entertain the alternative explanation that the one who has just said to this man, your sin is forgiven, is none other than God incarnate, God in the flesh? And so Jesus asks a question. I wrote that in my notes as well. Knowing what they were thinking, you will notice, Verse 8, Jesus challenged them to consider. He says, let me ask you, which is easier, to say to the paralytic, your sins are forgiven, or to say, get up, take your mat, and walk? Well, clearly it's easier to say the former, isn't it? It's easier to say your sins are forgiven, because how can anybody verify that? How can you know whether it's happened or whether it hasn't happened? It's harder from this perspective to say the latter, to say, take up your mat and walk, because if it doesn't happen, then the speaker is immediately exposed to ridicule. So Jesus says, having said what is easy, now let me say what is hard, so that you will know that the Son of Man has authority on earth to forgive sins. How could Jesus with such ease pronounce forgiveness? Because he recognized that this forgiveness was about to be achieved at great cost to himself, in that he would be the very sacrifice for sins necessary to see men and women reconciled to God who had made them. He, by his death on the cross, was going to make it possible for the Christian to say, praise my soul, the King of heaven, to his feet your tribute bring. I'm ransomed, I'm healed, I'm restored, I'm forgiven. Who like me, his praise should say? Actually, it's not just difficult to say your sins are forgiven, it's impossible. For only God can forgive sins. Do you get it? And the crowds flocked to Jesus because they recognized that in his compassion he was able to touch them bodily and materially, as crowds flock to contemporary churches in America today. It is possible to preach in such a way as to suggest that that is actually why Jesus came, to fix your finances, to enable you with your teenage children, to put your marriage back together again, and so on. It's just sort of a divine psychotherapy program. And people will stay with that for a very long time. What is not so clearly heard is what Jesus said. I want your sins to be forgiven. Don't think for a minute that the reason Jesus came was simply to put you on your feet. He may put you on your feet, but he may not. But what he came to do was to restore you to a relationship with God who made you. And it would be better to lie flat on your back for all of your life and go to heaven than dance your way through your life and go to hell. That's why Jesus said, son, let's deal with first things first. The walking is not a problem. This is the issue.
0: 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And if that's the case, we have a short book written by Alistair that you can use to introduce others to Jesus. The book is titled The Man on the Middle Cross. 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I'm Bob Lapine. What kind of people does Jesus call to follow him? The morally upright, the kind-hearted, those who are eager to serve? Tomorrow we'll consider the calling of an unlikely person. The Bible teaching of Alistair Begg is furnished by Truth for Life, where the learning is for living.

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1: I live for the crank the music up, sing at the top of your lungs music moments. 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
1: I don't think this is going to surprise anybody. What restaurant has more fights than any other restaurant?
2: The restaurant of Charles Edward Cheese.
1: You have nailed it. Nice job. Yeah, it's Chuck E. Cheese.
2: Anyone who's taking their children there.
1: Police around the country, surprisingly high number of Chuck E. Cheese. It's by far more fights. And I think it's made for it.
2: It's made for it. I mean, and just your children, just that whole scrum.
1: Yeah.
2: And then you pour alcohol on it with whomever decides to imbibe on that. Yes.
1: And then all the buzzers and beeping.
2: Yes.
1: And the animatronic.
2: It is.
1: Animals.
2: It is. It just screams, fight, fight, fight, let's get fight, it,
1: let's,
2: fight. Let's get it
1: right,
2: started. Let's go.
1: Let's get it started, Chuck.
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4: We're kind of wondering when the rain's going to return to the valley. With mostly cloudy skies tonight and lows near 50, we're looking for a partly sunny Wednesday and a high of 70. We're going to stay relatively warm while we see a 30% chance of rain on Thursday. In the Willamette Valley Weather Center, I'm Robert Kraft.

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1: People don't need more information. 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
1: People are keen on reconciliation, and it's a small group of people that'll actually do the heavy work of reconciliation to say, man, I've got something to learn in this. 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
1: Did you wake up today? You breathing? Guess what? That's great news. Hey, I'm Misty. That means that there is nothing you have faced at any point in your life that God lost the battle. You being here is proof of that. And since he never changes, that also means there's no battle you'll face that he'll ever lose.

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1: It's always on in my office. 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
1: 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And I've never in my life been so uplifted by the choice of songs and the music. 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
1: 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Hey, can you do the dishes? 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What are...
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1: Our dishes? Their dishes? 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
1: Who doesn't love a good mountaintop story? 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Yeah, those are great, but most of life happens in the messy middle, right? So if today feels a little less than remarkable, know that God's in the details that you think no one sees. You are seen, you are known, and you are

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1: 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Their dishes? 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
8: 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I'm John Fuller.
6: John, our goal at Focus is simple. It's to help families. I think people get that if you've listened regularly on YouTube or podcast or the broadcast. Mm-hmm. And we're here for you. And we started a conversation last time about adoption and foster care work. And we have three special guests with us that really have been impacted in their lives by those contours of the family. Mm-hmm. And it's just part of what God does to pick up the pieces, to mend us back together and move us toward a healthy, whole life in Him. That's the goal. And we are going to pick up that conversation. Adoptive families have some very specific needs, and I would say emotional and spiritual needs, and we're going to continue talking about those today. Yesterday, we talked about healing from the wounds of abandonment and grief and loss, and I would recommend that you go back and go to the website, pick that up. 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So do listen to our last conversation. I think you'd be blessed by it.
8: 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Yeah, and our guests have together written a really great resource. 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
6: Lisa, Jody, Betsy, great to have you back. Thanks for being with us.
9: Sure.
10: Thank you.
6: Jody, let's pick it up from where we left off last time. And again, mm-hmm. people need to go back and listen to that. Mm-hmm. But you left us with both a tough story, and then a beautiful little God wink at the end about your necklace.
10: Yes.
6: Your scripture, the scripture that talks about God replacing a stony heart with a heart of flesh.
10: Yes.
6: And that's what that is. But you found that jeweler on the beach after you were swimming, and it sounded like you were there in desperation.
10: I was. You know, as an adoptive parent, it can be easy to fall into the lie that we are responsible for the healing of our children.
6: Sure.
10: There's so many good materials now. We've all learned about trauma-informed care and attachment parenting. And that's also a heavy weight to carry when you're an adoptive parent. When you see the brokenness and the suffering that your children have experienced, and you're carrying the weight of that. And I had to realize that it was Jesus who could heal me and my child and release that entirely to Him. You know, there can be talk in our adoption community about how challenging it is in an adoptive family. And it can be difficult, but as a mother, I've come to realize it's obedience over outcome. I stepped into this life out of obedience to Jesus. He called me to it, and I did it out of obedience to Him. But then I started to forget that He was also the author of the outcome. And so while my child may be struggling, Jesus has a plan. And it's through our suffering, as each of us has shared, it's through our suffering, it's in those moments where He meets us. And so we cannot shield our children from everything that they must go through. But He has a plan. He's in charge of the outcome.
6: Yeah.
10: And that's why I appreciate so much, particularly Betsy's work with these prayers that she has blessed my life with, of how I can pray for myself and pray for my children, whether they're still in the home or not, that redemption is there through prayer.
6: You know, Jody, that applies to bio kids too.
10: Yes,
6: I mean,
10: absolutely.
6: This is any kind of situation where your children, whether bio or adopted,
10: yes,
6: are struggling. And I, if you allow me, I just want to dig in a little more to understand that feeling. I mean, the desperation of a mom whose child is not behaving, when you say outcome, they're not moving in the direction that you desperately want them to move in, whether for them it's self-harm or just that continued affliction of where they're coming from, and they're not getting over it, and you're at your wit's end to figure out, how do I help? And then, and I'm making those assumptions, and then it turns, you turn it on yourself, that I'm no good, that I'm inadequate, I'm not equipped, I'm not the mother I thought I was, I don't have the capacity. You get the idea.
10: Yes, absolutely.
6: Speak to that desperation, because I think many moms listening and watching are going to say, that's me. I'm right there right now.
10: Yes. Well, first of all, we have to think of it not as how the child is behaving, but that the child is suffering. They're continuing to suffer from the circumstances that created them to need to come into your family.
6: Now, in that context, and I experienced this with Jean and I both, with foster care, you're at your wit's end. And then you start, you know, doing things that aren't in line with loving that child. I'm not talking about abuse, but it's attitude, little things like, man, could they not get over this? What's happening? You're talking about flipping the script there so that you get away from that kind of if-then outcome and you just start loving them.
10: I think as adoptive parents, it's easy for us to try to be looking for the next tool, the next resource, the next therapy program. And sometimes that's enough and all those things are good. But really, every single day, I just have to put my child at the feet of Christ.
6: Yeah. You have to do that with what they're doing, though. That's what I'm getting at. You have to become comfortable with the mess. If I could say it that way. And that's a hard thing to do, because we want to tidy the mess.
10: Yes.
6: We, as parents.
10: Well, Bible stories are quite messy, I've learned. And there's a lot of stories about foster care and adoption in the Bible that I came to see when I was in seminary. And so when I see how God wrote about those stories, they're long stories. We have to take the long view.
6: Yeah.
10: Moses was 40 when he killed the Egyptian. Moses, an adopted child, was 40. I thought he was a rebellious teenager. And when I learned he was 40, I thought, Lord, this is going to go on forever.
6: Yeah, right. I can't get on top of this.
10: Yes. But look at the story that God was writing with Moses' life. Yeah. And that's one of my favorite Bible stories. Mm-hmm. And it encourages me that in our families, we have to take the long view. And I think it's important also to recognize that I don't just want healing for my family. I want healing for the birth family of my children as well. And that's why it was such a joy and blessing to collaborate with Lisa and her courage in sharing her story.
6: Yeah.
10: Because we are all connected. We're all connected. We have been connected by a sovereign God. I will always be connected to my children's birth family, and I want that healing and that knowing of who they are in Christ as much for them as for our family.
6: Well, even with the Moses story, of course, him being cast down the Nile and in essence being adopted, right?
10: Yes,
6: that
10: exactly.
6: whole component. And then what he was dealing with, not really being Egyptian, but being exalted
10: in
6: that culture.
10: The same identity struggles that we see in our kids.
6: Right.
10: Exactly.
6: So, Lisa, let me ask you, adoption is difficult for the whole family. And I would say foster is as well, as we've experienced. So I put these two kind of together. Adoption is a much longer, obviously, commitment, a lifelong commitment to these children. But you have elements of it with foster care as well. But there can be some damage done to your bio family, and you have to take that into account and manage it, as we were just talking about. Now you're feeling bad that your bio son doesn't feel like he's getting your attention because the adopted child needs so much time and attention. But just speak to all the dynamics of that and how we find healing, whether we're mom, dad, adopted child, bio child who now has a new, you know, roommate in his bedroom and he's trying to figure out what's going on here. But speak to all those realities.
0: Well, speaking as an adoptive mom, I think the experience of the siblings, I call them the unseen siblings, is really significant. And, you know, often these kids, they make a lot of sacrifices. Sometimes some real suffering comes because, you know, we're bringing children with significant wounds into our families. And I always tell people that we didn't do it very well. You know, we were so consumed by the needs of our new children because we adopted four children from Ethiopia. We were so consumed by their needs that we sort of lost sight of the needs of our other children. And we had to refocus and really seek our kids' forgiveness, actually, and make a new start with a lot of things to put more support around them. When we couldn't give it, we actually changed to a new church that had a really strong youth program where the youth pastor could support our kids. There were so many different things that we did.
10: Jim, you and I both have been involved with a national adoption conference, and that's where I first met you. And one time they asked my biological daughter if she would serve on a panel to talk about what it was like being an adoptive family. At this point, she was in college, and she had five younger siblings who had all been adopted. And a lady in the audience raised her hand and asked my daughter, we're thinking of adopting, and we're worried about how it will impact our biological children, just what you're bringing up and what I've learned a lot through Lisa's work about. And I'll never forget, this is what my daughter said. She said, remember, your job as a parent is not to make your children's life comfortable. Your job as a parent is to make your children more like Christ. And I thought, okay, that's a wrap. I'm done here.
6: Well, the fact that she caught that,
10: she got
6: a lot of maturity.
10: She got it
6: for her age.
10: Yes, and even though she had experienced some of the same things that Lisa's kids had experienced and gone through a lot with her parents and with her family, she reminded us, this is why we do this. We're trying to make our families more like Christ.
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6: Betsy, we talked yesterday about identifying the wounds caused by adoption. How would you define the wound of shame?
9: Well, I think shame is feeling like you are permanently and hopelessly flawed. That it's very different from guilt, where you've actually done something wrong and you can repent of that and get it all clear. But shame is like this horrible thing that sticks to you that affects your identity. This is like who I am is a shameful person and I can't somehow get rid of it. So it sort of becomes a lens through which you see life. is just as a shameful person.
6: What was your journey, you know, in experiencing that? How did you overcome that? How did you do self-talk to say, okay, Lord, I know this is not who I am? It's hard for many people to simply do that. Mm-hmm. How did you get from that shame, the feeling of shame, being part of your identity, to being able to better understand it was not your fault? Mm-hmm. The fact that you were adopted was not your fault. I mean, you're a little baby.
9: Right.
6: I mean, what yeah. could you have contributed
9: what
6: to that?
9: What could I have contributed, yeah.
6: But how do you get there when that voice of shame has been ringing in your head yeah. for years?
9: It's a great question, and it's a painful journey. A lot of times we, in our society, have labeled it more low self-esteem than we have shame. But they're different feelings, and shame is really the better word. I think for years, it was like just a dark shadow that affected my life. Like, I'm never good enough. What, I don't belong. All of those messages that the enemy tells you and you agree with because you don't know any better. And little by little, as the word began to get into me, and then I had this encounter when I was about 10 or 11 years old, just walking home, and I just saw Jesus on the cross. And it was like he was just there saying, I did this for you. You're okay. You're mine. And that just changed for me.
6: So that's when it made sense.
9: That's when it made sense. And it changed for me the way I felt about myself. Mm. All of a sudden, I felt like I am going to be okay.
6: Right.
9: This was a turnaround in my identity. And so that was the beginning. And then the word, of course, fed into my life. And I just began to, there were many times I cried out to him. Yeah. Shame, I didn't quite know how to identify it. I just felt like there's something wrong with me.
6: Right.
9: How can I ever get right? And it was a little by little journey. And I just felt like somehow I'm going to make it.
6: Yeah.
9: It's going to be all right. It was a huge shift for me.
6: A turning of the corner.
9: It was
6: turning
9: of the corner.
6: That realization that you are loved by God and you're seen by God.
9: Yeah, and I'm seen.
6: Yeah.
9: And I felt like, oh, he's written my whole story.
6: Yeah.
9: And he's right here and he knows me.
6: Yeah.
9: And he knows all of my struggles. He knows all of my ugliness, and
6: so
9: he still
6: good.
9: Loves me.
6: And it's so, boy, that's where everybody needs to get to.
10: Yeah, and every one of us.
6: Then when he says, my burden is light,
9: yeah.
6: now you're feeling a light
9: now
6: burden of the Lord.
9: Yeah.
6: And that shame and that guilt is gone, and it's not who you are, and the deceiver has been whispering in your ear.
9: That's so
6: well
9: said.
6: You know, he comes
9: well
6: to steal,
9: said.
6: Kill, and destroy.
9: Yeah.
6: And he'll whisper all of it into your ear.
9: And that, I'm so glad you said that, because that gave me ammo.
6: Yeah.
9: That gave me ammunition when those voices came back and I said, no,
6: right.
9: I've seen and heard the Lord.
0: And wow. And I think we want to encourage these young pregnant women or birth moms that the Lord is looking upon them with love. They are precious to him. They are loved. And he's going to carry them, whether it was decades ago or whether it's now, you know, he's going to carry them. And there will be sorrow.
6: Yeah, Jody, Lisa alluded to this idea of isolation. Mm-hmm. But what can we practically do?
10: You
6: talk about building
10: so
6: a community.
10: Important.
6: How
10: yes.
6: do you, okay, how do you wake up one day and go, okay, I need to build community around me? What does that look like?
10: It's so important to find other adoptive parents who are going through the same experience, for your children to know other adopted children, for your foster kids to hang out with other foster kids. Both Lisa and I lead communities that are welcoming to these parents, and we would welcome you in. It's incredibly important. And even for biological children in an adoptive family. But at the end of the day, I want to make sure to say that while we've talked about a lot of the challenges, and we do talk about the challenges in those communities, what we share in those communities is adoption has been the greatest gift to my life. I wouldn't change it for anything. God adopted me, and becoming an adoptive parent, and my children are treasures. They're treasures, and they're treasures to our biological children as well. We wouldn't be who God meant us to be without them. And so coming into those communities, you can find other people who can reframe the hard, help you take the long view, get the support you need from someone who truly understands. And there's retreats available now for foster and adoptive parents. Get that community you need so you can flip the script and start to see the beautiful redemption that's being written through your story. Our families are biblical families.
6: Oh, sure. We're all adopted into the kingdom of God, right? So we're all in that spot. Lisa, we're nearing the end here, and I just want to make sure people have a good idea of what do I do. Speak to those listening who were never a part of adoption and aren't feeling called to adoption. How can they come alongside adoptive parents to help them be successful in this endeavor? This is the one thing that, man, the early church, this is what they did. They picked up those babies at the Roman dumps. They brought them home. Yeah, guess what? There were unwanted pregnancies 2,000 years ago. Some things are not new under the sun, right? And it was the Christians who went, gathered those children who were just left there to die through exposure, brought them home. I'm quite certain the church came around those families to say, okay, let's take care of these kids. But speak to, what do I do if I'm living in a normal biological family?
0: There are so many things that people can do to support adoptive and foster families, from the small things to the big. You know, I always tell people, think about what is a life-giving way that you like to serve. Maybe you have a child who's playing soccer, and you can pick up this other kid and take him to every practice, because those parents are too overwhelmed. They cannot sign their kid up for soccer. It can be that easy. It can be doing someone's laundry for them. It can be mentoring one of the biological children in the family, coming alongside them. I mean, the options are endless, and I think it can be super practical. It can also be financial. Foster and adoptive families are tapped out financially. We're seeking
6: time
0: so much
6: treasure.
0: Help for our kids. And so I think the options are endless. So it's important, though, to serve in a way that actually you can sustain. You know, something that you can do for the long haul. And that's what people did for us. We had people who, I had one friend who picked up one of my adopted daughters every Tuesday after school, took her home, fed her dinner, and was like her special person. And everybody at home got a break, too. So it can be, it doesn't have to be hard, but it can be profoundly important for that family.
6: Let me throw this out to everybody, this concept of forgiveness. I mean, it's running in every direction in this context. So, you know, parents forgiving their daughter, perhaps, Lisa, your position, daughters forgiving parents, adoptive children who are struggling forgiving their adopted parents. I mean, you can run all of the various needs for forgiveness. What do you say about the power of forgiveness in this moment?
9: Okay. Well, Jody and Lisa are looking at me.
6: Here you go.
9: So I'll take off. But first, you know, forgiveness is mentioned from, you know, even in the Lord's Prayer. Forgive us for what we have trespasses, our debts, as we forgive others. So it's non-negotiable. And so we get in there and we realize, okay, I will have to deal with this. It's the hardest thing we have to deal with, I think. And we've written it into every prayer through every chapter of this book to help people realize, okay, what is this really and what do I need to forgive? But I'd like to speak just a minute to what forgiveness is not, because I think sometimes that's a big block for us. Thing. And I just want to say to my brothers and sisters out there, forgiveness is not saying that what happened is all right. It's not saying it's okay. It's saying I'm taking myself out of the judgment seat of judging what has happened, and I'm letting the Lord, I'm turning that over to the Lord, and I'm withdrawing my judgments. Forgiveness is also not saying you've got to be back in relationship with whoever has wounded you. you know? And it's also not saying that it's a feeling. It starts as a very difficult decision that we choose because we honor God and we know that's His way. And so we choose to do it and we cry out, God, help me. Help me to forgive. And so it's a decision that leads into a process that takes some time and takes God's help to do it.
6: Jody, you have mentioned, I believe this comes from your area of the book, and it sounds odd to even say this, but how do you respond to the idea that love is not enough? Because in Christian circles, we think love is enough. Forgiveness is enough.
9: Mm-hmm.
6: How can that not be enough, love and forgiveness?
10: God's love is enough.
0: Amen.
10: My love will never be enough. I'm a weak, frail, flawed person.
0: Mm-hmm.
10: I will never be a perfect mother.
0: Mm-hmm.
10: And I always have to remember to apologize to my children. I'm not going to get it right.
6: That's good.
10: But that teaches us who is really the source of all love, and that's Jesus Christ, our Savior, and His love is enough. His love is what can heal our families.
6: And that's what you've all found, is the love of God. And I so appreciate the way you've expressed it. What a good discussion we've had, and I'm so thankful for each one of you, the lives that God has given you. You're here today because of what has happened to you and what you've done to heal those wounds and to help others. So thank you for the whole kit and caboodle. We so appreciate it. Thank you.
10: Thank you.
0: Yes. Thank you for having us.
6: And if you're struggling with pain from the wounds of adoption and you need someone to talk to, we have a team of caring Christian counselors available for that purpose.

0: 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Man, that's awesome. Mm-hmm. Yeah. Thanks, Focus, for all your amazing work. Wow. Well, thank you for your amazing work and your commitment to these children.
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9: It's a relatively chilly start to your Wednesday. Front porch temperatures in the 40s and low 50s, and we're going to eventually

0: eventually warm up to a cloudy high in the low 70s. In the Willamette Valley Weather Center, I'm Robert Pratt.
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1: Hope feels like someone gently reminding me I'm not alone, and I need that. It reminds me God's still working in my life.

0: 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Good morning.
1: So this is a great question. Think about this, honestly. Answer to yourself, if you like. What are you waiting to be resolved before you allow yourself to be at peace? What are you waiting for to be resolved before you allow yourself to be at peace? Wow. Yeah, I think it's a really good one. And I love that Jesus isn't telling us there's no such thing as trouble, or that we're not going to have any trouble, or he's telling us wait until everything's resolved. It's like his peace is in the midst of it. It's in the process of it. It's not absent trouble at all. His peace comes regardless of the circumstances, and I'm very thankful for that.

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1: This is amazing. This stopped me in my tracks when I saw this.
0: Okay.
1: The show, there's a show called The Voice.
0: Yes.
1: They're celebrating their 30th season.
0: Wow. I hadn't realized they've been on that long.
1: Yeah.
0: It's not 30 years.
1: Big celebration, but still, 30. Yeah.
0: That's a lot.
1: I haven't seen a single episode. I haven't seen one single minute of that show. I want to celebrate.
0: I'm surprised by that. I celebrate that. Not one single minute.
1: Yeah, and I don't have
0: not like a clip.
1: I got nothing against it.
0: Really?
1: Nothing against it.
0: 30 seasons, and Brad Hansen has
1: successfully avoided this.
0: You think you're going to take it to the house?
1: I think I am. I'm going to go all the way to the house.

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2: Hey, what's up? My name is Brant, and producer Sherry is here too. Found this article, How to Tell Somebody is Smarter Than They Let On. And it's really interesting. I'll share it with you. It might surprise you. We'll talk about it coming up.

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1: You guys, I listen to you every day. I work at a daycare. 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
1: The time is 6:11.
2: Oh, maybe you'll think this is interesting. I sure do. I saw this thing. It's like, how to tell if someone is smarter than they let on. Dead giveaways that they're smarter than they let on.
1: Okay.
2: And it's stuff like this. They gather information before making a judgment.
1: Mm-hmm.
2: They're comfortable and confident enough to admit when they don't know something.
1: Okay.
2: When they can understand someone else's opposing view, even if they disagree with it.
1: All right.
2: Without getting angry about it. These aren't about intelligence.
1: Mm-hmm.
2: People continue to confuse. They don't have a place to put wisdom.
1: Yeah, that's what I was going to say. Why does that mean that they're smarter than they let on?
2: Right. It doesn't make any sense.
1: Right.
2: But we're adding things that aren't really about raw intelligence.
1: Mm-hmm.
2: You can ask for wisdom.
1: Yeah.
2: The Lord is really faithful about this. But those are all things about wisdom.
1: Yes, they are.
2: But our larger culture doesn't discuss wisdom, so they're just like, well, they're just smarts. That's mm-hmm. That's the only way we can think about it.
1: Yeah.
2: But that's not what we're talking about.
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1: I have ideas. That's what I do. I have ideas. Okay. I throw them out there. I let people execute them. I'm not good at executing.
2: Okay.
1: Good at the ideas.
2: Yeah. All right. Idea machine.
1: I want to solve some problems right now.
2: Oh.
1: NFL, right? Uh-huh. There's 11 minutes of play. 75 minutes of the show itself is just showing people walking around on the sidelines or huddling up.
2: Sure.
1: 75 minutes. We don't need to see the coaches again. Look at the clipboard. During those times, break away for quick teaching things.
2: Teaching what?
1: But stuff we needed, like civics for starters would be great. Wouldn't it?
2: Economics.
1: Right? Economics would be great.
2: How to do your taxes.
1: A little history. Maybe sure. Some ethics. Philosophy. If we want to do Latin, that's great. But like just like we'd have 75 minutes and then back to the action. And
2: sure.
1: We learn.
2: It's hard to argue that we don't need it.
1: Yeah, don't tell me we, oh no, I need my,
2: no.
1: I want to see more clipboard time.
2: No, it's needed.
1: No, you don't. We need this.

0: contempt cannot stay here. I have to watch it. I have to guard against it.
1: Yeah, guard.
0: Thoughts that'll pop into your head about people that subtract from their value. They're all image bearers. Mm. All of them. God wants them all. But if I subtract value from them in my head, even, that's where it starts. And Jesus, he puts contempt on track with murder. Mm. He knows. He knows where this goes. And even before it goes, we're not entitled to this. So I just think this is a huge issue.

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1: No. No, we cannot. No.
2: What?
1: We can't. Did you see what they're making for Christmas this year?
2: No.
1: They're making... This is so... I can't even say it.
2: Okay. Just they're making, take your time.
1: Sherry, they're making... They're making candy canes with mac and cheese flavor.
2: Ooh.
1: I know. And I don't know how to stop them. I don't know. I guess they think just because they...
2: I love mac and cheese. I like candy canes.
1: But there's things... There's lines that can't... shouldn't be crossed scientifically. You have to ask why. And
2: why
1: then not just
2: this?
1: Why not. Like,
2: yeah.
1: Why? And then stop it. And
2: that is a fantastic point.
1: I have to stop them.
2: Let's stop asking why not.
1: I'm going to stop them.
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12: Grab a sweater before stepping out. The front porch temperatures are cloudy, 45 to 50. We're going to see mostly cloudy skies this afternoon with highs in the 70s. In the Willamette Valley Weather Center, I'm Robert Pratt.

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0: So this is a great question. Think about this, honestly. Answer to yourself, if you like. What are you waiting to be resolved before you allow yourself to be at peace? What are you waiting for to be resolved before you allow yourself to be at peace? Wow. Yeah, I think it's a really good one. And I love that Jesus isn't telling us there's no such thing as trouble, or that we're not going to have any trouble, or he's telling us wait until everything's resolved. It's like his peace is in the midst of it. It's in the process of it. It's not absent trouble at all. His peace comes regardless of the circumstances, and I'm very thankful for that. Lord,

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2: Hey there, so glad you're here. My name is Brant, and producer Sherry and I were just talking about contempt and what a huge deal this is, and it doesn't get talked about enough. If you want more about that, just remember we did our last Bible study about that on YouTube. Mm-hmm. If you're interested, just Brant and Sherry Bible Study, and you can find our stuff there on YouTube.

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1: Hey, just so you know, right where you are right now, grace still shows up there.

0: 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Good morning. The time is 7:08.
1: So we're told not to be anxious and not to worry. And I love that. Another thing I love about it, though, when in the Bible, when it's telling us this, it's not saying don't worry because your worries are dumb. Mm-hmm. Your worries are silly. They don't matter. That's not why. What we're told to do is give our worries to God, cast our cares on Him. We're told what to do with them. We're not told they don't matter. We're told how to handle them. And that's incredibly good news.
2: John 3:30 says, "He must increase, but I must decrease." Hi, I'm Rob West with today's Faith and Finance Minute. 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He knew his purpose was never to make himself known. 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
1: Yeah, that's a real thing. Young guys are shaving their eyelashes off.
2: Their eyelashes? I thought you were going to say eyebrows.
1: No, lashes. This is important.
2: Oh, guys. Oh, no.
1: Because they think it makes them look more masculine.
2: Oh, no. Don't do that.
1: Don't do that.
2: Don't do that.
1: Your lashes are important.
2: Yeah.
1: They keep debris from getting onto your eyes.
2: This is turning into a PSA.
1: Yeah. Sometimes you just got to throw up a warning flag. Go, look. I don't want to be the old right. guy that's like, yeah. hey, don't do that.
2: Right, but guys, please don't.
1: Keep your lashes.

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2: Well, this captures something important, I think. A driver in Wisconsin moved a road closure sign out of the way and then drove directly into fresh concrete.
1: Right.
2: It just captures something about
1: human nature.
2: Yeah.
1: Yeah.
2: And where we are in general.
1: It's just like,
2: I'm going to ignore the wisdom
1: of this sign
2: that's between me and what I want to do.
1: Yes. And I'm going to move it.
2: And I'm going to plow right into it.
1: Yes. Yeah.
2: That's just how that is. It's human nature. Wisdom is such a good thing. Mm-hmm. It makes life better.
1: It does.
2: That's the thing. It sounds boring. Who wants wisdom? But yeah, now you're stuck in concrete. So would it have been better to listen or not?

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1: With everything going on in the world, I leave Hope on in the car because it brings peace into my day. The peace that I get when I think about

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1: Oh, we have to break in here because animal news. It's about a bear in Colorado that is in trouble because he was in it. Well, he shouldn't be. He was in a Toyota SUV, okay?
2: And that's not okay.
1: He got trapped inside.
2: Right.
1: He honked the horn nonstop after he was in there. Now, he did destroy the interior.
2: Of course, because he's
1: But the whole time he was honking the horn.
2: Did he mean to honk the horn, or is he just so massive that his body was honking the horn just because he's not supposed to be in a CRV?
1: I don't know what he meant, but I do know this.
2: Yes.
1: Like, they're blaming him for totaling the car because he destroyed the interior, but he's honking the whole time.
2: Right.
1: I think he's saying, help me. I don't want to be doing this. It's like a cry for, like, please intervene.
2: Okay.
1: I'm going to destroy the interior, but I want you to stop me.
2: I want help.
1: Right.
2: And we didn't.
1: We didn't.
2: And then we were mad.
1: Right.
2: Sure.
1: He's the one that was honking.
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17: It's a relatively chilly start to your Wednesday. Front porch temperatures in the 40s and low 50s, and we're going to eventually warm up to a cloudy high in the low 70s. In the Willamette Valley Weather Center, I'm Robert Pratt.

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1: This is amazing. This stopped me in my tracks when I saw this.
2: Okay.
1: The show, there's a show called The Voice.
2: Yes.
1: They're celebrating their 30th season.
2: Wow. I hadn't realized they've been on that long.
1: Yeah.
2: It's so not it's 30
1: big,
2: years.
1: Big celebration, but yeah. Still, 30. Yeah.
2: That's a lot.
1: I haven't seen a single episode. I haven't seen one single minute of that show. I want to celebrate.
2: I'm surprised by that. I celebrate that. Not one single minute.
1: Yeah, and I don't have
2: not like a clip.
1: I got nothing against it.
2: Really?
1: Nothing against it.
2: 30 seasons, and Brant Hanson has missed.
1: I successfully avoided this.
2: You think you're going to take it to the house?
1: I think I am. I'm going to go all the way to the house.

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2: Hey, what's up? My name is Brant. There's a lot going on, obviously, in terms of politics and stuff. I want to let you know this is not where you come for your political news during our show.
3: Mm-hmm.
2: You already know that if you've been listening for a while. Mm-hmm. The reason is you can get that everywhere else. It's not that it's not important.
3: And my goodness, it's everywhere.
2: Everywhere.
3: Yeah.
2: Can't avoid it.
3: Mm-hmm.
2: Except here, we want to talk about a different kind of kingdom. And it's more lasting.
3: Mm-hmm.
2: I feel like that kingdom should have a voice too. The great thing is, talking about this one really helps with the anxiety from the other one.
3: Good point.
2: So that's why we're here.

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1: The time is 8:10.
2: We do this thing called Brant's Three Things. Hopefully it's helpful to you. I always lose the fanfare the right when I need it.
1: I just think that maybe ahead of time, before we start, just before have we go a on laser the
2: air. Hey, I found it! Sweet! All right, good.
3: Right in the nick of time.
2: It's fine. I didn't need to plan ahead. As it turns out.
1: Okay.
2: All right. Three things today. I hope this is helpful to you. This is personal, but I'm being honest. Three things my belief in Jesus gives me. And again, it's just me talking here. You can be like, yeah, me too, if you want. But in case you're somebody too who's not familiar with what it means to be a Jesus follower, totally understand. I got to tell you, just being honest, here's one big one, and I'll keep this short as always, but believe it or not, I'm seriously not afraid of death. I'm not. And I wouldn't say that if it was a sales job. I promise you, like, it's not what we do. I would tell you, hey, I'm still struggling with this fear of death thing. I attribute that entirely to the fact that I believe in Jesus. And I believe he conquered death, and death isn't the last word. So I'm not worried about it. I'm not thinking ahead with doom. I think my eternal life with God has already started.
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1: Doing Brand's three things. I hope this is helpful, and hopefully it sounds like it's about me, but hopefully you understand it's not. Mm-hmm. But three things my belief in Jesus gives me, and just being honest, as much as I have my struggles, there are some wonderful things about putting your faith in God's goodness. Here's the second thing. I talked about not fearing death, which is true. The second thing is, I honestly think my identity isn't fragile.
2: What do you mean?
1: Well, it's like as a guy, but women will do this too, but like you can invest everything into your career, for instance.
2: Uh-huh. And that becomes your identity.
1: Yeah, or what you look like, or whatever your talent is, mm-hmm. or whatever. And then when that thing dissipates, like your looks start to go, or mm-hmm. maybe you suffer a career setback, then mm-hmm. it's like, well, who am I? I mean, you're crushed. Mm-hmm. I honestly don't think I would be mm-hmm. crushed. I think if my career tanks, mm-hmm. and there are a lot of people hoping it does, wondering why it's not. We don't understand why it hasn't, but there he is. Like,
2: again.
1: If it even does, I feel like, no, I know who I am. Mm. And my identity is with him. Like, I know he's the king of everything. He's the creator. He loves me. Like, bam, that's who I am.

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1: Good morning. It is 8:31.
2: Doing Brand's three things. Hopefully this is helpful to you. It gives you something to think about or appreciate or something in your own life. Or if you're looking for something, maybe this would be helpful. Three things my belief in Jesus has given me. Just picking three things. Here's the third thing. As much as I have struggled with depression and like this bitter tendency to just rake myself over the coals in my head, I have a deep satisfaction in life. I don't think would be there. I'm very sure would not be there were it not for God's presence in my life. I don't think it would be there. I'm

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1: This is a feature a lot of younger guys especially want me to do. I do social tips. I explain how to become cool.
2: Yeah.
1: Socially adept.
2: Like you?
1: Yeah.
2: Oh, okay.
1: Yes. Got it. So we'll do a little role play. I'll have Sherry do this. You're always nice to do this.
2: Sure.
1: I want you guys, as you're listening, we're like at a work function. It's like a luncheon or something.
2: Sure, yes.
1: We don't know each other, right? So I'll show you how to bring, you want to bring something to the conversation, all right? And so we'll be like mixing.
2: Yes, we. You
1: there's
2: and
1: like,
2: I.
1: There's okay. like a table up front. Like
2: sure.
1: Baby carrots, pickles, right. stuff like
2: yeah,
1: that.
2: Yeah, yeah, okay. All right. Yes. How does this start? You, am I approaching you? Or are you approaching me? How are we starting this?
1: I'll approach you. Watch this, guys.
2: What? Okay, go ahead. We don't even have this.
1: Hey, lady.
2: Uh-uh.
1: My stomach has a vast network of neurons. Uh-uh. Excuse me.
2: Brant, you cannot tell young men to walk up to a lady and say, hey, lady, my stomach.
1: What kind of that social is, skills are those?
2: Hey, lady, my stomach?
1: My stomach, is, I wasn't finished.
2: That's enough. It's so much. It's too much.
1: My stomach has a vast network of neurons. That's right. The walls of my entire digestive tract, including the stomach, contain over 100 million nerve cells.
2: Keep doing this.
1: So do yours, ma'am.
2: What?
1: They do. That's good, too. It means you're healthy.
2: Such a way to have security called on you.
1: It's a tough world out here, guys. It really is.
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11: Grab a sweater before stepping out. The front porch temperature's a cloudy 45 to 50. We're going to see mostly cloudy skies this afternoon with highs in the 70s. In the Willamette Valley Weather Center, I'm Robert Pratt.

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2: Something I've noticed from sports, and maybe I'm overthinking this a little bit, but maybe you've noticed this too. If you're into sports, you read sports comment threads. Everybody's terrible.
1: What do you mean?
2: Everybody on your own team's terrible.
1: Okay.
2: If they've just lost.
1: Yeah.
2: Everybody.
1: Mm-hmm.
2: Even if they've won, but they're having a bad season, everybody's terrible.
1: Mm-hmm.
2: The only time they're not terrible is if they win the championship.
1: That's true, yeah.
2: For a while, they're not terrible.
1: Mm-hmm. And a very brief, that window's very brief.
2: But the it's really hateful towards your own guys.
1: Yeah, that's true.
2: And I think what's going on, I was talking about this with my friend Tyler, because he's a big soccer fan and football fan and stuff. Like, I think what's happening, if you don't have a transcendent view of the world, like where you find your identity in God, then you'll actually identify with your team sometimes. It's like, it becomes the most important part. It's just part of your self-esteem.
1: Yeah.
2: So when they don't win, it hurts your identity.
1: Yeah, you.
2: Yes.
1: Yes.
2: So that's what causes a lot of this to be, like, where's that energy coming from? Mm-hmm. It's because this is all I got going on.
1: Yeah.
2: And I think it's pretty sad.

0: Albany.
1: Did you know that he is already there? Hey, I'm Misty. Talking about God, no matter what your next step is, no matter what awaits you tomorrow, next week, next month, God is already there. Take comfort in that.

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1: Hopefully, this is what we hope anyway. We are a voice of relief in your world. If you listen to the station for long,
0: yeah,
1: it's a relief. You listen to our show. That's what we're trying to do. Like, literally bring relief to you. There's a peace that's supposed to rule in our hearts. That's actually biblical language. Like, it rules. But the peace of Christ that comes from him rules in our hearts. The great thing is when Jesus tells us, like, that we can have peace, he's not saying it comes after you figure everything out. Like, if you're overwhelmed with news and you're overwhelmed with information and all this stuff, like, I gotta figure all this out. No, you don't. His peace isn't determined by us figuring everything out. His peace is from him. It's his gift. It's something he wants to give us. We have to actually just go to him, though. If we don't go to him, it's not going to happen.
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0: 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Good morning.
1: Oh, maybe you'll think this is interesting. I sure do. I saw this thing. It's like, how to tell if someone is smarter than they let on. Dead giveaways that they're smarter than they let on.
0: Okay.
1: And it's stuff like this. They gather information before making a judgment.
0: Mm-hmm.
1: They're comfortable and confident enough to admit when they don't know something.
0: Okay.
1: When they can understand someone else's opposing view, even if they disagree with it.
0: All right.
1: Without getting angry about it. These aren't about intelligence.
0: Mm-hmm.
1: People continue to confuse. They don't have a place to put wisdom.
0: Yeah, that's what I was going to say. Why does that mean that they're smarter than they let on?
1: Right. It doesn't make any sense.
0: Right.
1: But we're adding things that aren't really about raw intelligence.
0: Mm-hmm.
1: You can ask for wisdom.
0: Yeah.
1: The Lord is really faithful about this. But those are all things about wisdom.
0: Yes, they are.
1: But our larger culture doesn't discuss wisdom. So they're just like, well, they're just smarts. That's all. That's the only way we can think about it.
0: Yeah.
1: But that's not what we're talking about.

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1: I have ideas. That's what I do. I have ideas.
2: Okay.
1: I throw them out there. I let people execute them. I'm not good at executing.
2: Okay.
1: Good at the ideas.
2: Yeah. You're an idea machine.
1: I'm going to solve some problems right now.
2: Oh.
1: NFL, right?
2: Uh-huh.
1: There's 11 minutes of play. 75 minutes of the show itself is just showing people walking around on the sidelines or huddling up.
2: Sure.
1: 75 minutes. We don't need to see the coaches again. Look at the clipboard. During those times, break away for quick teaching things.
2: Teaching what?
1: But stuff we needed, like civics for starters would be great. Wouldn't it?
2: Economics.
1: Right? Economics would be great.
2: How to do your taxes.
1: A little history. Maybe some ethics. Philosophy. We want to do Latin. That's great. But like just like we'd have 75 minutes and then back to the action. And then we learn.
2: It's hard to argue that we don't need it.
1: Don't tell me I need I want to see more clipboard time.
2: It's needed.
1: No, you don't. We need this.
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10: It's a relatively chilly start to your Wednesday. Front porch temperatures in the 40s and low 50s, and we're going to eventually warm up to a cloudy high in the low 70s. In the Willamette Valley Weather Center, I'm Robert Pratt.

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Hope on Mary's Peak. Hey, it's Tammy. It was a cloudy day in the valley, but as I drove along the windy road to the top of Mary's Peak, I eventually found myself above the clouds where it was a beautiful sunny day. It was a good reminder that even when life feels gray, hope means remembering that the sun is still shining just beyond what we can see.

0: Zach Williams, Dolly Parton, and there was Jesus from Hope 107.9 and 96.9 in Eugene. Maybe you're getting geared up for Dolly Parton Day on Friday. Good morning, I am Chris. You know you've reached the apex of parenthood when your adult son calls to ask for car insurance advice. This is the kid I used to lift into his high chair, the one I gave plenty of friendly advice about cleaning his room, and the one who once got dressed in the middle of the night to catch the school bus. Yeah, that really happened. Now he's asking what I think about his car insurance options. Yes, my son, making adult decisions, and dad is still someone he wants to call. I feel accomplished.
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You know, you may not think of yourself as a storyteller, but your hope story is worth sharing. 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
0: 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Lord,

Some hope for today. James 1:19 says, be quick to listen and slow to speak. You know, my brain sometimes starts writing an answer while the other person is still on sentence one. I can give somebody the gift of finishing their thought and find out what they actually need from me. Something to learn.

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Hello, it's Chris. One family has managed to make birthdays both easier and harder. How they did it landed them in the record books. I'll explain in a moment.

0: Man, I'm liking that one. That is Andrew Rip and Jervis Campbell. It's called Hold Me Up. I am Chris. Thanks for joining us this Wednesday morning at another edition of Say It Isn't So. Everybody's birthday can just feel like a part-time job. I mean, one family's made the calendar remarkably simple. September the 14th, Guinness World Records says five consecutive generations in the family were born on that date. It started with Wilbur Harlow in 1907. Then came his daughter, his grandson, his great-granddaughter, and last year, baby Arthur, who made it five generations. And there's one more twist. Across those five births, it's boy, girl, boy, girl, boy. September 14th's been doing an awful lot of work for that family.
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9: Rain returns tomorrow, so let's enjoy today's partly sunny conditions and fresh air with a high of 70 degrees and light breezes. Partly cloudy overnight, lows near 50. Highs tomorrow of 65 to 70. In the Willamette Valley Weather Center, I'm Robert Kraft.

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If your family loves hands-on science but does better without a crowd and a lot of noise, the Eugene Science Center's got something for you tonight. 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Some of the noisier exhibits, they turn them off. 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
1: Yeah, Brant, so glad you are here. So glad I'm here, too. So glad we get to do this in the midst of a crazy culture. We get to point to a kingdom that'll never, ever fail.

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Hope 107.9 and 96.9 in Eugene. Some hope for today from Proverbs 3. Do not withhold good from those whom it is due when it is your power to act. I can be very good at planning to help next week when I have more time after I figure out the perfect way. But if I can do some good for somebody today, maybe today's the time to do it.

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1079 and 96.9 in Eugene. Who gets a say in the songs that you hear right here? 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

Hope 107.9 and 96.9 in Eugene. A Eugene bakery makes some impressive brownies, but the best thing happening in that kitchen isn't on the menu. I'll take you there coming up.

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1: I'm 56 years old. I'm working construction out here. I've never in my life been so uplifted by the choice of songs and the music. You

0: One Sonic Society on Hope 107.9 and 96.9 in Eugene. I am Chris. A Wednesday morning full of positivity.
1: You got to accentuate the positive. Eliminate the negative.
0: At a bakery on River Road in Eugene, George Beverly making caramel brownies with pastry chef Claire Van Hoven. George cracked 6 eggs with one hand, then said he hadn't known he could do that. Yeah, Reality Kitchen, a nonprofit bakery where people with and without disabilities work side by side and learn job skills. Claire was there to help George, but she gave him room to do the work himself. And when the caramel got too hot, she stepped in. Then George carried the pan to the oven. They got the brownies made. George found out he could do something new. I'm wondering if they need a volunteer taste tester.
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2: Get outside and enjoy some fresh air and blue sky if you can. Partly sunny skies today with a high in the valley of 70 degrees with light breezes. Partly cloudy overnight, lows near 50. And rain returns to the valley tomorrow evening with a high near 70. In the Willamette Valley Weather Center, I'm Robert Pratt.

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If the kids want to make something tonight and you'd like the supplies to be somebody else's responsibility, well, the West Salem Branch Library to the rescue. Families can drop in for paper quilling. What is that? That's curling strips of paper into little designs, 5:30 to 6:30. They provide the supplies. You bring the imagination. 395 Glen Creek Road, Northwest.

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1: Which means reminding you that God is here for you. He's listening.

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1: Ever have one of those days where you're just checking the boxes and running on autopilot? Friend, my name is Kylie. The beautiful thing is that God still works in the ordinary moments, shaping us, guiding us, and giving us meaning to even the smallest steps today.

0: the grown-up jogging behind the bike, promising to not let go? Well, some kindergartners now get to learn in gym class instead. The kids in California, they got a school that the kids put on the helmets. They start with little bikes that have no pedals. First they walk, then lift both feet and glide. And once they've found their balance, the pedals go on. The nonprofit All Kids Bike has brought these lessons to nearly 2,000 schools. One PE teacher says he can see a child's confidence rise about the time both feet leave the floor. This may also spare a few grown-ups that bent over sprint down the driveway.
1: Still figuring out what you want to do? 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

Some hope for today from Isaiah 43:2. When you pass through the waters, I will be with you. Notice it says through the waters. It doesn't promise there won't be hard places to cross. So if one of those places is in front of you today, you don't have to get across it alone.

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Apparently, the Albany Public Library lends more than books. 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
13: Rain returns tomorrow, so let's enjoy today's partly sunny conditions and fresh air with a high of 70 degrees and light breezes. Partly cloudy overnight, lows near 50. Highs tomorrow of 65 to 70. In the Willamette Valley Weather Center, I'm Robert Pratt.

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1: 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Matthew West there, and good. I hope you are doing good, and a little positivity could help you be good.
0: You've got to accentuate the positive, Elin.
1: Don and his wife thought retirement would include the fun part of grandparenting, visits, birthdays, and then sending the kids home. But their grandchildren, now 8 and 10, have lived with them in Springfield almost since birth. 2 years ago, Don and his wife adopted them. Don is 79, and school mornings and parenting decisions are back on the calendar. A Eugene support group gives grandparents like them a place to talk about the hard days. Then one of the kids came up to Don out of nowhere and said, "I love you, Grandpa." He says it helped him remember that he's cared for and loved too. This I can identify with a five-month-old in our house. Love having grandkids around.
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Friday night, historic downtown Cottage Grove becoming an art gallery you can walk through from 6 to 8 right there on Main Street. It's free. If you don't consider yourself an art critic, I like that one. A perfectly good review.

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1: Good news, got that old, made new, got that joy coming through, got me feeling all right.
0: I am Chris. The Hope Squad is simple. You put a Hope sticker on your car and pray for people who see it. And each week, someone gets dinner at Abby's Pizza. Tammy got to talk to one of our Hope Squad members.
2: Hey, Mackenzie. 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Thank you for being part of the Hope Squad.
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11: Get outside and enjoy some fresh air and blue sky if you can. Partly sunny skies today with a high in the valley of 70 degrees with light breezes. Partly cloudy overnight, lows near 50. And rain returns to the valley tomorrow evening with a high near 70. In the Willamette Valley Weather Center, I'm Robert Kraft.

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1: Hey, just so you know, no matter how today goes, you're not forgotten.

Some hope for today. 1 Thessalonians 5 says, encourage one another and build each other up. There's probably someone in your life whose steady effort has become so familiar, you almost miss it. 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
1: In case you need to hear this, on the days you feel worn down, you're not on your own.

Dixon on Hope 107.9. Already thinking about the weekend. I mean, after all, it's Wednesday, right? Saturday at Eugene's Martin Luther King Jr. Park. Do a little good. Stick around for the fun. It's Community Day with the park cleanup from 3 to 4. They'll have some music and a neighborhood potluck afterwards. Bring your work gloves and maybe your appetite.

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1: Some hope for today from 2 Timothy 1:7 says God gives us power, love, and self-discipline. Well, maybe courage today looks like making a call you've been putting off or telling the truth kindly when it'd be easier to keep quiet. You don't have to feel fearless first. 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

Here's Mercy Me on Hope 107.9. I am Chris. An ordinary school bus stop changed what happened to an entire neighborhood, and none of the kids knew it. That story just ahead.

0: There's House Fires and Rest on Us on Hope 107.9 and 96.9 in Eugene. I am Chris, bopping along on a nice, cool Wednesday afternoon. That's positive, right?
1: You got to accentuate the positive, eliminate the negative.
0: Well, back in 2017, people from St. Vincent de Paul of Lane County, that is a local nonprofit that provides affordable housing, they toured a struggling mobile home park just north of Cottage Grove. The roads were muddy. The utilities were failing. It was going to take a lot of work.

0: Then a school bus pulled up. About 20 kids got off, headed home to that park. Well, St. Vincent de Paul, they bought it. They paved the roads. They fixed the utilities. They even added a playground. Now, 10 new energy-efficient homes are in place, with families expected to move in over the next few months. Man, those kids were just getting off the bus, and they had no idea they'd help change what home could look like.
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16: Rain returns tomorrow, so let's enjoy today's partly sunny conditions and fresh air with a high of 70 degrees and light breezes. Partly cloudy overnight, lows near 50. Highs tomorrow of 65 to 70. In the Willamette Valley Weather Center, I'm Robert Pratt.

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1: You guys, I listen to you every day. I work at a daycare. 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It's the station that I always put on and always lifts me up. I got

0: You get a dog to guard your home, and then somebody breaks into your house, and your dog knows exactly what to do. You're on Hope 107.9, I'm Misty Jordan. Nash is a golden retriever. When his owners were not home recently, somebody broke into their house, and he sprung into action. He ran, and he got his favorite stuffy, and he brought it to the intruder. Tail wagging, just whole body shaking with excitement and friendliness. And they now say he is the worst guard dog in the world. However, still the goodest boy ever. And yes, they were able to catch the criminal because all of this was caught on the camera, the home camera. At least Nash distracted the guy long enough for the camera to make a positive ID. So in that respect, he did well.
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I'm Misty Jordan. Thank you so much for being here today. Hope you're having a great week so far, and it's nice to know we are halfway through it almost, right? Here's Andrew Rip and Hold Me Up.

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2: We're deeply invested in not understanding what someone is saying.
1: So humans did that with Jesus. 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
11: Partly sunny today and cloud cover tonight, leading into a possibility of rain and thunderstorms late tomorrow. Today's high in the low 70s, overnight lows near 50, highs tomorrow near 70. In the Willamette Valley Weather Center, I'm Robert Prout.

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0: comedy.
1: Hey, I'm Brant. I love Romans 8. Nothing can separate us from the love of God. Nothing. Not fears, worries, not even death. Nothing. That is worth remembering.

0: imagine being part of our Hope Squad and winning dinner from us here on Hope 107.9. So this went down this week for Mackenzie.
1: Hey, Mackenzie. So you sent us a picture of that Hope sticker on your really nice white pickup truck. Thank you for being part of the Hope Squad.
2: Cool.
1: Yeah, and what else is pretty cool is that you are the Hope Squad member of the week, which means you've won dinner for your entire family at Abby's Pizza. Congratulations.
2: Oh, heck yeah. Cool.
1: I mean, how does it feel knowing that every time you leave the house, you're spreading hope?
2: I just had people ask, oh, what's that about? So I got to do a little advertising and be like, it's Jesus Radio, and it's really cool.
1: Well, I think you're pretty cool, Mackenzie. Thanks for being a proud member of the Hope Squad and sharing hope everywhere you go. Enjoy that pizza from Abby's.
2: Thank you for the opportunity to be part of it.
0: And if you want the potential of winning dinner for your family, well, show us your Hope sticker or one that you've seen somewhere else at hope1079.com.
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Misty, we'd love to know your hope story, how God has used Hope 1079 in your life, a song, a prayer, a conversation. 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

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Here on Hope 107.9, I'm Misty Jordan. KitchenAid has come up with a stand mixer, which, I mean, that's what they're known for. But this one has a bowl light, so you can use it to bake. You can also turn it on and use it as a really, really pretty light. I've seen a picture of this thing lit up on a counter. It's nice. Two functions.

0: That's kind of cool and unexpected. Now, you're going to pay for it. The KitchenAid mixers themselves, they're expensive, like $399. I think they have an artisan one for $499. If you want it to light up, you're going to be paying $700. This is not cheap light by any means at all. You fancy if you have this.
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7: Get outside and enjoy some fresh air and blue sky if you can. Partly sunny skies today with a high in the valley of 70 degrees with light breezes. Partly cloudy overnight, lows near 50. And rain returns to the valley tomorrow evening with a high near 70. In the Willamette Valley Weather Center, I'm Robert Pratt.

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